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6: In Game 7, that sound courtesy of ESPN Radio. 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It is game night on ESPN Radio, the ESPN app, SiriusXM Channel 80, presented by Progressive Insurance with Justin Tinsley. I am Adam Kaufman. Thrilled to have you guys with us. We got so much coming your way over the course of the next hour 45 or so. But again, 125-94, Cleveland wins in Detroit. Home teams, Justin, now 9-11 at home in Game 7s since the Disney bubble. How about that? What did you think of this one tonight?
7: I was pretty shocked that Detroit got blown out. I expected it to be a close game. And honestly, with a matchup with the Knicks in the Eastern Conference Finals, I do think Cleveland makes a better matchup. There were questions I had about Detroit going into the postseason, and we'll talk more about this as the show goes on. But just Detroit's lack of a true second score, that really came back to haunt Detroit. The fact that they couldn't create anything in the half court consistently this entire series, that came back to haunt them. And again, it's the start of a very long and important offseason for Detroit.
6: It's crazy. You mentioned the absence of a reliable second scorer behind Cade Cunningham. Let me give you some quick numbers, and then we're going to get to our first guest. Tobias Harris, Jalen Duren, Asar Thompson, 17 points in Game 7 on 5 of 20 shooting, 1 of 4 from 3. Meanwhile, old Sam Merrill off the Cavs bench went for 23 points on 7 of 10 shooting, 5 of 8 from 3. So, yeah, I'd say Cade Cunningham needed a little bit of help. Let us bring in right off the hop NBA on ESPN Radio analyst Kalena Azubuike, who, of course, saw this thing firsthand. Kalena, my goodness, again, complete and total shock on my part that Cleveland goes out and wins this thing in such dominating fashion. How did it happen in this roller coaster of a series? And Is it time to actually believe in the Cavaliers as they get ready for the Eastern Conference Finals against the Knicks?
8: Well, I was pretty shocked, too. And so were those Detroit Pistons fans there in the arena. Like, there was just distraught disgust on their faces. You could sense it. You could feel it. I could have predicted that. But the Cavaliers, yes, give them credit. The way they came out from the jump, they were showing signs, especially Donovan Mitchell. He set the tone not only offensively, but defensively. Right? He was fighting through screens, just showing that he wanted to work hard defensively. The rest of the team kind of followed his lead. Jared Allen, I thought he was wonderful on both sides, being a presence defensively, offensively. The bigs were really working together. Mobley had a wonderful game. Like, their bigs were super active. That's the thing. The Cavs can put two bigs on you, and these bigs aren't stiff. Like, these guys can move. They're agile. They're athletic. And Jared Allen showed that. And so the Pistons just didn't have an answer. Pardon me. I'm saying bye to my guy. The Pistons just didn't have an answer, and it was surprising because the adjustment they made in Game 6 was more single coverage, more, like, just helping off the elbows, let Jalen Duren kind of help up around the rim as soon as Donovan Mitchell, as soon as James Harden got to the rim, kind of blocked their shots. And it really worked. And James Harden and Donovan Mitchell didn't have a great Game 6. And then the Cavs come back and make an adjustment tonight where, okay, we got to trust the pass. We had way too many turnovers in that Game 6 and really in the series. And we have to make that adjustment. Let's trust the pass. Let's get inside. Let's make the right decision. Instead of trying to finish over guys and make bad decisions when it comes to how to finish or finishing over or trying to shoot a floater over Duren and let him block our shot. Let's draw him and then dish it to his man. And that's what the Cavaliers did time and time again all night. 58 points in the paint. That was the one thing the Pistons had done really all postseason in elimination games, was limit second chance, or not second chance, but points in the paint. And they weren't able to do that tonight because the Cavs were just methodical and surgical with how they picked them apart. And they did all. And James Harden didn't have to have a big game. I mean, it was other guys that stepped in. You talked about Sam Merrill coming off the bench. We talked to Donovan Mitchell after the game. He was like, it's about time. He was joking around, but he was so impressed with the way he played. And if Merrill's playing like that and other guys are playing like that, it loosens things up for Donovan Mitchell and he can attack. So, wonderful performance. And they just kept their foot on the gas pedal. We thought maybe in the third quarter the Pistons would come out, play with some pride, maybe try to go on some type of run. It wasn't happening. The game was over pretty much in the first half, and they just kept going. And they just kept kicking them when they were down. And that's the killer instinct that you want to see from the Cavs. And we're calling the game. We're hoping to get a better game, just a more competitive game. It was not that. Like, the Cavs just brought the hammer down. It was one of those cavalanches, and the Pistons had no answers.
7: Kalina, we just introduced this topic, but I want to hear your thoughts. Simply put, what do the Pistons need to do for Cade Cunningham and getting this franchise to the conference finals and beyond moving forward?
8: Well, they need another playmaker, a secondary playmaker for sure, someone that can score, pass, play, make plays for others, take some pressure off of him, because it was kind of sad to see. You almost felt bad for him. He had 12 points in the first half, and for a while he had 0 points in the second half, finished with 1 point in the second half, and it just showed, like, if you take Cade Cunningham away, a lot of times no one else is going to be able to kill you. Now, Tobias Harris was going really well for a while in the postseason, had that streak of, like, I think it was 8 20-point games or something like that. And they kind of shut his water off. He had a rough game tonight. My goodness. Like, they were going at him. They were seeking him out on the offensive side. The Cavs were like, let's get him switched on to us so we can blow by him. And then we can do what I'll say before, draw in Jalen Duren or whoever it is and draw in dish. So he struggled at the end. Danis Jenkins, give him some credit, going from being a two-way player to getting a two-year contract, team option there in his second year. He's made some strides this year. You like what they got from him, and he was starting again tonight. Obviously, Duncan Robinson is a shooter, but they just need more shooting. Duncan Robinson's kind of the guy. Sasser, he's come along. He's going to get even better when it comes to his shooting. He's a pretty good shooter overall. He's going to get better when it comes to playmaking. They need guys to kind of take the next step. Marcus Sasser is one of those guys that can take the next step next year, but man, they just need someone that's reliable and consistent when it comes to the playmaking and take some pressure off of Cade. Because obviously they're going to ride Cade until the wheels fall off, and he's pretty durable. He's going to, you know, take them a long way on his own. I was super impressed with him that he had that collapsed lung late in the season and missed some time. He came back as quick as he did. I wasn't sure what he was going to look like in the playoffs. He looked amazing up until really game six. He didn't play that well in game six, but he gave him enough, and other guys kind of chipped in, and they had 48 bench points. And then tonight, it almost just came to a head, and it was too much for him. They were too reliant on Cade Cunningham. So he needs other guys. He needs playmaking and shooting, those two things. And then, obviously, with Jalen Duren, you thought they had that figured out, but he kind of reverted back again tonight. I thought he may have turned a corner in game six, playing well in that one. Game seven tonight, he just didn't really have an impact. I think he's going to come out and still be really good next season. He had an all-star season, but he's got some things to think about. There's some holes in his game. It seems like you can just kind of take him out of games where he can have really bad stretches where he can't really figure out how to have an impact against, and that's the problem. Against quick bigs, against agile bigs like the Cavs had, he had some issues, right? So he's going to need to work on his game. So we need guys to get better and kind of take the next step and then bring in some help to Cleveland.
6: Lots of questions for these Pistons coming up in the offseason. Duren, a restricted free agent. Some UFAs, Harris, Herter, Green, a team option for Jenkins. Duren, of course, eligible for a five-year, $240 million or more max contract with Detroit this offseason. So this Pistons team going to have to figure some things out. Meanwhile, the Cavaliers, it's off to the Eastern Conference Finals for the first time since LeBron was a Cav, taking on the New York Knicks. Kelenna Azubuike, NBA on ESPN radio analyst. Kelenna, thank you so much for hopping on with us here on Game Night. Really enjoyed it.
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6: Absolutely. We're just getting started here. So much more on the way as we have got you for roughly another 90 minutes. So again, down goes the one seed. We will hear from Pistons coach J.B. Bickerstaff coming up next. It's Game Night on ESPN Radio and the ESPN app.
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22: As to the East Finals, where they will face the Knicks. 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Thunder superstar Shai Gilgeous-Alexander winning the NBA MVP for the second straight season. He's only the fifth active player to be named MVP in consecutive seasons. The others are Nikola Jokic, who's runner-up this year. Others are LeBron James, Giannis Antetokounmpo, and Steph Curry. Hall of Famers to win back-to-back MVPs include Michael Jordan, Larry Bird, and Steve Nash. It's the first time since 2015 that a non-American wins the PGA Championship, as Englishman Aaron Rye wins the Wanamaker Trophy, his first major, taking the PGA Championship, finishing at 9-under, 3 ahead of Jon Rahm and Alex Smalley. Rory McIlroy ends up 5 shots back. Sunday Night Baseball in Seattle goes to the Padres. They pound the Mariners 8-3. Gavin Sheets with 2 home runs. Dodgers in that one, 5 in a row. They rout the Angels 10-1 in Anaheim.
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0: Justin's good enough for me.
1: Hey, look, I loved it. What was that? What do I do?
0: What I do. Shorty, we be living it up.
1: Yeah, that's Ja Rule, living it up. Yeah, Ja Rule.
0: Oh, Ja Rule, not DMX. Shoot.
1: Yeah.
0: Well, now I'm upset. Now I'm upset with myself.
1: Yeah. I think this Justin was 2004.
0: Feels right. Yeah. I can see my, driving around in my car just out of college. Windows down. Ja a little too loud. Ja and Ashanti. Mm-hmm. Yeah, it could have been. So listen, for all the talk with Donovan Mitchell, and Mitchell to his credit, unlike Cade, Donovan responded here in this must-win game for Cleveland to get himself and his team out of the Eastern Conference semifinals. I screamed that if this team is going to win today, don't point fingers at Harden. Harden's 36. Don't say Mobley needs to carry you. Donovan Mitchell needs to be the guy. He needs to go out there, and I almost don't even care how efficient it is or isn't. He needs to take more than 20 shots. He needs to score 25-plus points. And the reality was, maybe they didn't even need all of it, but he got to 26, 10 of 22. More of a facilitator than I would have expected, plus 17 here in this one. The guy really, though, Justin, that we should be just, bowing at the altar to is Jared Allen. In his 25 minutes, dude goes for 23 points, 7 rebounds, shot 57%. That's the Game 7 performance against the Pistons. You know what he did in Game 7 this year against the Raptors? 22 points, 19 rebounds, 3 blocks, couple steals, and he shot 64%. Who thunk it that Jared Allen was the secret weapon for Cleveland?
1: Jared Allen has been not so sneakily consistent for Cleveland this postseason. I really like the basketball that he's playing right now, which is going to make that matchup with Karl Anthony Towns all the more interesting. So you have to give Jared Allen his credit. He's played some great basketball. But yes, when you talk about Cleveland Cavaliers basketball, you're talking about a franchise that quite literally made its first major postseason impact moment this century that didn't involve LeBron James. That's what we're talking about here. This is a franchise that's looking to turn the corner in its postseason identity that doesn't involve that guy, right? So you got to give Donovan Mitchell his credit. He is finally in the conference finals. And you have to know that he is excited about playing his hometown New York Knicks in the Eastern Conference Finals. So we're going to get to see Donovan Mitchell in the Garden with a trip to the NBA Finals on the line. So when you talk about these moments in the playoffs and you talk about these players that know they need to advance to the next round so they can quiet some chatter, which is why it's almost probably deafening for a player like Joel Embiid. That's another story for another time. But I'm honestly happy for Donovan Mitchell. He played great in Game 7. He's had some big moments this series, obviously, with the big second half earlier in the series. So he understands that is a monkey off of his back that I'm sure he has to feel good about. But now you get one monkey off your back and you have a huge hurdle in front of you, which is the New York Knicks, who have been playing some of the best postseason basketball that we've seen from anybody this year. So they have a tall task ahead of them, but you got to give them credit where credit is due. They are in the Eastern Conference Finals, and there are some guys that are playing some really good basketball on that team, and we just mentioned them here in this segment.
0: As really good, as solid, as up to the moment as Donovan Mitchell was and had to be, a lot of what he did wasn't in garbage time per se, but the game, because a lot of it was second quarter, third quarter, but the game was in hand because they got off to just such a strong start. They were up 31-22 at the end of one. It was 64-47 at halftime. For all the praise for Mitchell, for Allen, I know we kind of joked about it, but I'm not sure we're actually giving enough credit, superlatives for Sam Merrill. Because Sam Merrill, off the bench, what do you have, 15, 16 points? when his team was up 18 or 20 relatively early, midway through the second quarter, only guy at the time for Cleveland in double figures in scoring. Like, without Sam Merrill's just boost right out of the gate, this might be a different game. I'm not saying Cleveland loses, but it looks different.
1: No. Adam, this is our first show together, so I want to introduce you to something. It's called the 2-1-1 theory. I don't know if you've ever heard this, but this is my theory on postseason basketball. You got to get 4 wins in a series. 2 of those wins come from your best player. 1 of those wins comes from your second best player. That 4th win comes from a role player, your 3rd best player, but it comes at the most opportune time. When you look at Game 7 of this series against the Detroit Pistons, Game 7 will forever be known in Cleveland Cavaliers lore as the Sam Merrill game. That was absolutely his game on the road, had a big moment to help his team advance to the Eastern Conference Finals. You got to give Sam Merrill his credit. So within the 2-1-1 theory lexicon, Sam Merrill, come to the stage. I don't have a trophy for you right now, but you earned it. They don't win that game. They don't stretch that lead early without Sam Merrill.
0: He can at least stand up on a podium or something like that, pretend he's got a medal to hold.
1: There you go.
0: Fair or unfair? And you'll have to tell me. Maybe we carry it over into later in the show. I have just always looked at the Cavaliers as a team that, they're like the Hawks of a decade or so ago, 15 years ago, just like, hey, great regular season team. They're not going to do anything, get over the hump in the playoffs. And to your point, the Knicks are playing so well. I still don't buy it. I don't buy the Cleveland Cavaliers that this is going to be a real fight against the New York Knicks. I want your thoughts on that, obviously, when we come on back. We got a full hour to go. Gary Washburn's going to join us a little bit later on. We're going to talk SGA and the MVP again. It's game night on ESPN Radio, the ESPN app, and SiriusXM Channel 80.
2: 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I've started the NFL schedule, which means I'm going to tell
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11: I'm Scott Ryder. The winner-take-all Game 7 of the East semifinals in Detroit was one-sided as the Cavaliers throttled the Pistons 125-94. Donovan Mitchell with a game-high 26 points, along with 6 rebounds and 8 assists. Jared Allen and Evan Mobley combined for 44 points and 19 rebounds as the Cavs move on to take on the Knicks in the East Finals with Game 1 on Tuesday night in New York. And on ESPN Radio and the app with coverage starting at 7:30 Eastern. Before the game, Shai Gilgeous-Alexander was named the NBA MVP for the second straight season. And the Thunder superstar credits his upbringing for his success.
12: You know, growing up, my parents made sure that I was a big dreamer. Nothing was out of the realm. We just had to make sure that if we wanted it, we really went after it. And I think that message being first and foremost, and me growing up as a kid, allowed me to go after what I want, essentially, and be here today.
11: SGA winning back-to-back MVPs and does it in a landslide. Nikola Jokic was runner-up, followed by Victor Wembanyama. The surprise winner of the PGA Championship at long odds, it's Aaron Rye from England at 9-under, holding off Jon Rahm and Alex Smalley, who finished 3 back. It's Rye's first major title and his second PGA Tour win of his career. In the WNBA, the Fever down the storm, 89-78 at Indiana. Caitlin Clark with 21.7 rebounds and 10 assists. And the Aces edged the Dream in Atlanta, 85-84. Chelsea Gray go-ahead jumper with 3 seconds left. Baseball, Mets over the Yankees, 7-6 in 10 innings.
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6: Cade Cunningham, though, probably not feeling as good as we are right now. The Pistons go down in Game 7 as favorites at home. We heard from his head coach earlier, J.B. Bickerstaff, talking about, well, really just all the palitudes, all of the positive things about his team and the way that they came out and played as a 60-win unit. As for Cade, though, the star, the face of this franchise, a top five MVP vote getter, how did he feel about this team this season?
7: We grew a lot, grew from last year. That was the whole goal of this season, was to grow and become a better team than last year. And we did that. Obviously, disappointing series right here. Fell short of, you know, doing enough of the right things to win the series. But we were number one seed for a reason. We won a lot of games this year. We played great basketball all year long. Really established the identity and stuff that we didn't have for a long time. So, you know, all those things are positives and things that, you know, we'll take into the offseason and come back next year and grow from.
6: So, Cade Cunningham, again, finishes top five in the MVP. SGA, Shai Gilgeous-Alexander, the winner. I'll call it a borderline runaway winner. 83 first-place votes as compared to the 10 for Nikola Jokic. Won by about 300 points. Won't get into the whole voting system. But it was SGA, Jokic, Wemby, Luka, then Cade. Luka, the only one of that group that did not receive any first-place votes. Heavy on the fourth-place votes, which was what accounted for his point total. But back-to-back for SGA, who is hoping, by the way, to go back-to-back and win a championship once again, Justin. But what'd you think? What'd you take away in terms of SGA winning yet again?
8: I didn't have an issue with it. I know a lot of people are going to say, like, oh, well, Jokic did this or Wemby did this. And those guys deserve all the credit in the world, but so does SGA. We're talking about we got to stop being offended by this, because this is part of the story, right? Good, bad, or indifferent. A storyline matters in this. We're talking about SGA, who is having a historic run that he's on right now. We know about the 20-point game streak that he's on. When you surpass Wilt Chamberlain you're doing something crazy in an offensive set, right? So we know he just won back-to-back finals, and we know he just won back-to-back MVPs. That's only happened to 14 players in NBA history. Well, now he is now creeping up on, I would say, some really rare air, some of the rarest of air in NBA lore. There have only been two players in NBA history to win consecutive regular season MVPs and finals MVPs. You know who those two players are? Two guys you may have heard of named Michael Jordan and LeBron James.
9: Sound familiar? Yeah.
8: SGA is creeping on the cusp of that. Look, we just said this with the Cavaliers. You only won eight games. You're halfway done. And that's true for the Oklahoma City Thunder right now. There's a lot of praise going on around this team. There's a lot of expectations. And I think a lot of people are excited for this Western Conference Finals. But SGA is the best player on the best team. And you can make the argument for Jokic. You can make the argument for anybody else. But SGA had just as good an argument as anybody in that conversation. And he sort of ran away with this thing. He had 83 first-place votes.
9: 14th player in NBA history to win back-to-back MVPs. There are a couple of cases of guys winning three in a row. For anyone that doesn't feel like thinking or looking it up using AI, I'll just tell you, Jokic, Giannis, Steph, LeBron, Steve Nash, Tim Duncan, Jordan, Magic, Moses Malone, Bird, Kareem, Wilt, Russell. So that is exceptional. Ooh. Hall of Fame company that SGA is in right there.
8: Ooh, that is just a who's who of names. And I understand the critiques about SGA's game over the years. I don't necessarily have a lot of those critiques. I know the free throw merchant thing was a thing for a while.
9: Yeah, but it still is.
8: And it still is, and I understand that, but no one plays at the speed or at the pace this guy does. He never looks like he's in a rush. He never looks like he's being, you know, deterred by the opposing defense. So this is a really special player that we're watching, and we're watching a really special player at a really special time in his career. So I have no qualms against him winning MVP, because this guy is the epitome of MVP level basketball in this NBA right now in 2026.
9: Well deserved. I have no issues with it whatsoever. I had a futures ticket on Jokic, so that would have been nice, but that's okay. That's all right. SGA, very deserving MVP. You know, there was an interesting question. We only have a couple minutes before we get a break, but I do want to mix it in. Interesting question that I saw on Twitter, or X if you prefer, earlier today from Kirk Goldsberry, an NBA analyst. He noted, and I haven't really been paying attention to this, to be honest with you, that Americans had won 59 of the first 63 MVPs, the exceptions being Hakeem Olajuwon, Steve Nash when he went back-to-back, Dirk Nowitzki. Since James Harden in 2018, that's eight straight international MVPs with Giannis, then Giannis, Jokic, then Jokic, Embiid, Jokic again, SGA, SGA. It makes you wonder. And he even, I think, put a poll out on social media. Will we see an American win MVP, an American-born player win MVP this decade? And, man, I mean, safe to say the European players have more than caught up, or, you know, in SGA's case, the Canadian players.
8: This is all the Dream Team's fault. No, I'm just messing with you. You don't know. Look, it's... I know this question and this topic has been around for a few years, but it's absolutely a conversation, man. 8 years is a long time. James Harden, like you said, the last one to win it in 2018. Think of how much the NBA and just your life in general has changed since 2018. So, and when you look at when you said this decade, will an American player win the MVP award this decade? That's when I don't know. We have 2027, 2028, and 2029. And you got to figure that guy, Victor Wembanyama, his time is coming up very, very soon. And SGA, regardless of how the Thunder season ends this season, he's going to be right in that conversation again next year. So, obviously, Jokic is still going to be Jokic. We'll see where Giannis ends up this postseason. I mean, this offseason. But it's a very legitimate question to ask, and I think that's why you see a lot of fervor, you see a lot of excitement you see a lot of fervor. You see a lot of excitement around this draft class. You see guys like A.J. DeBonsa. You see guys like Boozer and just so on and so forth. So it's a very legitimate question to ask. And if you're talking about this decade, I just don't know if we will. Maybe Anthony Edwards pops up next year. But I would probably bet on the Europeans to probably sweep the rest of the decade.
9: Just wonder, you mentioned Anthony Edwards, and obviously a very logical choice. I just wonder kind of who's in line. I mean, eventually Cooper Flagg, you would think, maybe, but we're years probably away from that, unless he has a Wemby-like ascension. But, you know, we'll see. It's really interesting, though. You know, the growth of the game is at an all-time high, which is what you want to see as a consumer, for sure.
8: Again, like I said, man, it's all the dream team's fault. It's all the dream team's fault. We went over there and dominated in 1992. What have we done? No.
9: Woke them up.
8: Woke them up. Did as much as other people do. I just want to see great basketball. But you got to wonder what that feels like for the American-born players in the NBA. Like, when's our time going to come again?
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25: Luka Doncic, Cade Cunningham to round out the top five. First time since 2015 that a non-American wins the PGA Championship, as England's Aaron Rye wins the Wanamaker Trophy and his first major, taking the PGA Championship at 9-under, three ahead of John Rahm and Alex Smalley. To baseball and a thrilling walk-off on the south side of Chicago.
26: Tying run at third. Caro hits a fly ball out into deep left center field. It's back there. It is gone! Edgar Caro wins it! Shut up!
25: The final call on ESPN 1000, and that's Caro's first home run of the season. He had three hits and three RBIs as the White Sox knock off the Cubs 9-8 in 10 innings. The White Sox are 24-22, and the Phillies are over 500. They're 15-4 under Don Mattingly as manager as they blank the Pirates 6-0.
10: Hey, it's Michelle Smallman, and coming up Monday, I've studied the NFL schedule, which means I'll tell you the exact week when Fernando Mendoza and other rookie quarterbacks will get their first start this season. It's on Sportsman, like 6 a.m. Eastern, right here on ESPN Radio, ESPN2, and ESPNU.

0: Hi, this is Wade Carter for AAMCO, and it's springtime in Oklahoma. 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
5: And to that, baseball still has the road to Omaha. Softball charting its way to Oklahoma City. And the ACC still represented. Duke is one of the 16 teams still standing after this weekend's regionals. But of those 16 teams remaining, 9 are from the SEC, including Alabama, the top seed in the tournament, which outscored its opponents 20-0 this regional weekend. They sweep the regional without allowing a run. ESPN analyst Tara Henry and Tori Vidalis.
6: They're deep, right? And they can rely on each other throughout the tournament. When you get into postseason, it is so much more about a staff mentality moving forward in this game because of how offensive-minded our sport has become. And now that Alabama has two big arms, really three if you count Kalen Pulazi, another freshman who's really come and eat up some innings for Alabama, but they allow each other to rest and be a little bit more fresh for this postseason run, and that's what they've been able to do all season. So just playing off of each other and also learning from one another, pushing one another, because anytime you have somebody that's just as good, if not better than you, it makes you want to get that much better every time you show up to that field.
7: I agree with you, Tori, and I also think when you take a look at Alabama, this offense has been really, really impressive. And also, you mentioned the freshman class and Vic Bowden. How about Anna Roman and Ambry Taylor as well? But we saw Jenna Young get it done today, and then Audrey Vandegrift hitting the long ball. That is production up and down the lineup. And heading into a super regional, that is something that Patrick Murphy loves to see from his team. When you've got pitching, you've got an offense, you can go.
6: Yeah, and how about Jenna Young with two home runs? We're used to seeing the Brooke Wells, yes, the Alexis Papillo, but the freshmen stepping up, and the speedsters too. This team is just athletic and deep, and they can swing it.
5: Alabama getting LSU in the Super Regionals, one of three Supers featuring SEC against SEC. UCLA is also headed to the Super Regionals off a milestone moment.
8: Megan Grant lifting it high, sending number 40 over the fence.
9: I mean, here I go, not fearing what'll happen. Bang!
8: 40 home runs in a season.
9: Man.
8: Nobody's ever done it.
9: Oh, just goosebumps still in my arms.
5: UCLA beating South Carolina 15-1 run rule. Megan Grant, 89 homers in her career, 40 of them this season. That's an all-time record.
8: Megan, what does it feel like to hit 40 home runs in a season?
10: I mean, it's surreal. When I first started, I did not think, you know, I would ever get to this point, but I guess the hard work pays off, you know.
5: UCLA gets UCF in the Super Regionals next weekend. SportsCenter All Night, ESPN Radio. Speaking of action on the diamond, in New York, Mets and Yankees. Yankees take a 6-3 lead to the bottom of the ninth, but...
11: First pitch, breaking ball hit deep to left field. It's down the line. It's hooking. It is a home run! Tie game!
5: ties it up, and so it was on to the 10th. Yankees don't score in the top half and in the home half.
4: 0-1. Chopper over the mound toward the middle of the infield. Runner coming home. There's no play. Simeon scores. Game over. The Maine Mets, one comeback at a time, have won the series. They win this one in 10, 7-6.
5: Mets fourth walk-off win this season. 880 ESPN New York, 7-6 in 10. Yankees fifth walk-off loss this season. Third straight series loss. They finished 2-7 over their nine-game road trip. Outfielder Aaron Judge.
12: Just there were a couple close games, but, you know, just about finishing the job. You know, a couple games here where, you know, we got to close it out, or, you know, some games and extras that we got to, you know, get a couple runs across and just don't get the job done. So the boys are playing hard, though. That's, I think, the biggest thing is guys are playing tough and making the plays they need to, but just coming up a little bit short.
5: Yankees losing in 10 after giving up the game-tying three-run homer with two outs in the ninth inning. Yankees 9 blown saves this season, their most within the first 50 games of a season since 2007. Manager Aaron Boone, concerned about that bullpen?
13: No, I think they're all capable of getting big outs, and they have throughout this year. We just had a terrible road trip where we certainly had some tough ones. That's part of it. We got to, you know, get after it tomorrow.
5: Milwaukee, Baltimore, and the Mets on that road trip. The Chicago matchup on Sunday also went 10 innings.
14: Tying run at third. Caro hits a fly ball out into deep left center field. It's back there. It is.
5: ESPN 1000. White Sox with the 9-8 win in 10, their first walk-off homer since 2024. Their first walk-off homer against the Cubs since 2003. White Sox get the win. They are 7-1 since May 9th, their best record in an 8-game span this season. Well, we went 7, and it's now final. That's next. 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
7: The Cleveland Cavaliers are moving on to the Eastern Conference Finals. They'll take on the New York Knicks. A final score for the Cavs. They win 125-94 in Detroit.
25: The result is surprising, but the way it happened is even more surprising.
5: 125-94. Cavs becoming the third team in NBA history to win a Game 7 on the road by at least 30. Pistons bow out as the top seed, failing to make the Eastern Conference Finals. Cavaliers, backed by Donovan Mitchell, 26 points, 8 assists, 6 rebounds. Jared Allen had 23 points, spoke with NBA on Prime.
26: Jared, I think it's official, especially in these playoffs. Game 7, Jared Allen is real.
27: Distribute the ball. And I think that's huge for a leader like him, trying to get everybody else going and then getting himself going second.
26: Okay, so quick turnaround. Yeah. Madison Square Garden, yeah. The Knicks, the Eastern Conference Finals, Jared.
27: Absolutely.
26: After silencing this crowd here in Game 7, what are you expecting in that environment on Tuesday?
27: Yeah, we know it's going to be a loud environment. We know that their fans are incredible fans, crazy fans, but we know that we can do it. We came to an incredible arena like this and took over the game. We just have to do it again.
26: Eastern Conference Finals. How does that feel?
27: Feels good. We're along this journey. Every step is a step further. We just have a job more to do.
5: Jared Allen with 23. Sam Merrill had 23 as well on 7 of 10 shooting. Game 7 turns into a 31-point road rout for the Cavs. And you heard it here on ESPN Radio. George Sedano, Kalena Azubuike had the call for us. George?
7: Jay, thank you so much. Kalena, the Cavs came in here in a hostile building. This place had energy to begin with here in Detroit. They shut it down pretty quick with nearly a wire-to-wire victory.
25: From the jump, they came out, and you could tell by the way Donovan Mitchell was moving and grooving. He was aggressive and assertive. And Jared Allen came out. He was aggressive and assertive from the jump. You heard it. They are all talking about force. Donovan Mitchell was talking about the force and aggression that they played with, the sense of urgency. They had it. They didn't have it in Game 6. They had it tonight. They made up for it. They took care of the ball a lot of the game. Only 13 turnovers, 31 assists. We were talking about them trusting the pass. They made the adjustment. Get inside, get in the paint, make the right decision. Draw the help in, draw Durant in, dish it off to his man. A lot of times they're making the Pistons bigs look crazy tonight because they're coming over to help. A lot of times they're in the air alone, jumping at them, and the Cavs are making the right pass. They're finishing inside. They got 58 points in the paint, and the Pistons, throughout these playoffs and elimination games, one thing they've done so well is limit the opponent points in the paint. They weren't able to do that tonight because their point of attack defense broke down. Their on-ball defense kind of broke down. They weren't able to keep guys in front of them. The Cavs were driving by them. They were dishing. They were making all the right reads, all the right decisions, and they shot the ball well. And Sam Merrill played incredibly well, knocking down threes.
7: Before we get to the conference finals matchup in the East, 30 seconds on the Pistons season and what you think their offseason should look like.
25: It's disappointing. They had a really good regular season, finishing at the top spot. You were wondering how, okay, Cade with a collapsed lung, how is he going to come into the playoffs? He played amazingly well all throughout the playoffs. Didn't play as well in the last game in a win. You thought he was going to have a bounce back game tonight. 12 points in the first half. 1 point in the second half. He's still the engine. He's still the motorcade. You can ride him. He's only going to get better and better. Cade Cunningham's going to have a chip on his shoulder next season.
7: Now, for sure, I don't think there's any doubt. They'll probably look for a secondary scorer to help him, playmaker. Now, this Knicks-Cavs series, what do you make of it?
25: I'm looking forward to it. I said it. The Knicks are the best three-point shooting team in the league in the playoffs this season. You know what Brunson's going to give you. I think the X factor is Mikal Bridges. I do like the way they've involved Karl-Anthony Towns. They're making sure they play through him at times, let him make decisions, let him attack from the top of the key, get his post-ups in there. He's got to try to dominate. But I do think the Cavs' double bigs, the two agile bigs, could give the Knicks some problems in trying to defend the ISO of a James Harden, and the decision-making there, and Donovan Mitchell, and how tenacious he can be, can prove to be tough for the Knicks. They do have a smaller player in Jalen Brunson on the defensive side. Can the Cavs look to expose him at times and get him switched on to people? But it's going to be a tough battle. It could go 7 games again.
7: Well, we'll see. Hopefully that'll be the case for the NBA fans out there to get another 7-game series. But the Pistons fall short in this one. The Cavs are moving on with a road victory. They will go and face the Knicks in the Eastern Conference Final. Our final score here in Game 7 in Detroit, the Cavs 125, the Pistons 94. For Kalena Azubuki, I'm George Sedano, right here on your home for the NBA, ESPN Radio, and the ESPN app. Now let's go back to Jay Reynolds in the studio.
5: All right, George, NBA down to its final four conference finals set to get underway. After dropping the first game of their series with Minnesota, the Spurs bounce back and win the series in 6. Anthony Edwards giving the Spurs their flowers, saying they were the better team. As for the Wolves getting over that hump moving forward, ESPN senior writer Tim Bontemps.
3: Well, I mean, sure, it'd be nice if they could add a superstar to their roster. They just don't really have the ammunition to theoretically go do that. So it will be interesting to see what their summer looks like. And look, I think whether it's the Timberwolves or any other team in the West that's not Oklahoma City or San Antonio, when you're looking at those two teams going forward, I mean, you've got, arguably the three best players moving forward on the Spurs are all on their rookie deal still, and Victor Wembanyama, Stephon Castle, and Dylan Harper. And the Thunder have, I think two guys over 30 on the entire roster, and their whole core is basically all guys in their early to mid-20s. So, I mean, these two teams should be set up for what has a chance to be one of the all-time iconic rivalries in the history of the league over the next 5 to 10 years as they go back and forth atop the West. And everybody else has got a titanic challenge to try to catch up and keep up with them. And, Minnesota is probably going to be one of the first teams to really bear down the barrel of that with, Anthony Edwards getting closer to his prime and most of this roster in its 30s.
5: Tuesday, we'll see game one of the Eastern Conference Finals, but Monday, game one of the Western Conference Finals. Timberwolves fell short. Spurs and Thunder's getting underway on Monday. Our coverage here on ESPN Radio begins at 8 o'clock Eastern. Right now, SportsCenter all night. Back to baseball in Anaheim. Dodgers, Angels, 0-1.
4: Swung on, hot shot into left center, a base hit. Here comes Kinnan to score. Ohtani rounding third. He will score. Andy Pages does it again with runners in scoring position. Drives in two. It is 6-0 Dodgers.
5: AM 570 LA Sports. Dodgers outscoring the Angels 31-3 in the 3-game series. They win Sunday 10-1. Dodgers' 5th consecutive win. Longest active win streak in Major League Baseball. Shohei Ohtani 3-for-5. Couple of RBI. 8 hits, 8 RBI over his last four games. Angels, meanwhile, with their sixth consecutive loss. Dodgers put up 10. So do the Giants.
6: Suarez set the pitch. Bader swings, drives one to right towards the corner. Cortez going back. He's looking up. It is gone! Harrison Bader has hit a grand slam for the Giants. It is an eight-run eighth inning. And Bader fired up as he rounds the bases. Giants have broken it wide open. It's 10-1.
5: KNBR with the call. Giants, as you heard, eight in the eighth. Their most in an inning since scoring nine in the 11th inning a year ago in May at Wrigley. They beat the Athletics on Sunday, 10-1, their 20th win in their 47th game this season. Most games needed to reach 20 wins in a season since 2008. They beat the Athletics in this one. Guardians also put up 10. They beat the Reds 10-3. Guardians' third game scoring double-digit runs this season. Six homers, most in a game since 2019 against the Yankees. SportsCenter All Night, ESPN Radio. Phillies and Pirates, and the Phillies doing something that few have been able to do.
8: Here's the pitch. Stott swings, drives it up the alley, right center field, on the run. Triola won't get it. It'll one-hop the fence. Bohm is in. Marsh is coming in. Garcia's around at third base. A two-run double for Bryson Stott, and the Phillies lead it 5-0.
5: Sports Radio 94 WIP. Phillies go on to a 6-0 shutout of the Pirates. They're 16-5 since April 25th. Second best win percentage in baseball during that span. But on Sunday, they got to Paul Skeens. Skeens went 5 innings, gave up 6 hits and 5 earned runs, tied for the most earned runs in his career.
9: Just didn't execute a few pitches, and they did a good job there, so yeah, I'll have to rewatch it. I just didn't execute a few pitches, and they got to him.
10: How challenging is it to navigate a lineup of that caliber?
9: It's challenging, but it's the big leagues. You know, every lineup's good, so yeah, just got to execute a little more consistently.
10: How have you felt that this team has responded to the doses of adversity you guys have had so far this year?
9: Yeah, I'm not worried about it. I think it's probably a good time for an off day, but I think we're in a good spot going into, you know, this next stretch, and not worried about how we'll respond at all.
5: Paul Skeens roughed up on Sunday. Pirates have a 3-game losing streak, second longest streak this season. They did have a 5-game losing streak at the end of April. Padres and Mariners in the Sunday night game.
11: Here comes the 1-1. Ball drilled deep right field. Going! Gone! Another long homer for Gavin Sheets. Destroyed to right field. 404 feet, his second homer of the game. Pitch, and France serves one out towards shallow center. Rodriguez has to play it on a bounce. Merrill is in. Laureano racing around third. And France with a two-out, two-run single. 7-0 Padres. A 5-run sixth inning for San Diego.
5: Rough afternoon for the Mariners. ESPN Radio with the call. Padres an 8-3 win. Mariners are one hit. Padres 28-18 on the season. Half game back of the Dodgers for first place in the National West. 3-game series against the Dodgers coming up starting today in San Diego. Padres picking up their third sweep of the season. Diamondbacks an 8-6 win against the Rockies. Corbin Carroll 2-for-4. 2 homers, 3 RBI en route to the victory. The Orioles and Nationals.
11: The pitch from Michaelis. Swinging a high fly ball. Deep right field. Wood stops at the wall. That'll do it. Orioles strike again. Their third home run of the afternoon is a sizzler over the wall in right field. And the first of the season for Colton Cowser.
5: WBAL. Orioles go on to a 7-3 win over the Nats. Orioles' third game this season with at least 3 homers. Blue Jays beat the Tigers 4-1. Vlad Guerrero Jr. 2-for-4 with his third homer of the season. Braves an 8-1 rout of the Red Sox. SportsCenter All Night, ESPN Radio.
12: The Pittsburgh Steelers and Aaron Rodgers have reached agreement on a 1-year deal worth up to $25 million.
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5: 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Right decision for the Steelers? Earlier on ESPN Radio are Matt Jones and Myron Metcalf.
15: It feels like the only decision to me. You know, I think a lot of people who are disappointed, it's like, where do you turn? It's a terrible free agent market. The only really quality player available in a trade was Kyler Murray and Tua. So I don't know. I think it says more about the fact that they just don't believe in Mason Rudolph, Drew Aller, or Will Howard yet, you know, and they feel like Mike McCarthy.
16: First of all, when you say Mason Rudolph yet, he's been there 10 years. Like that. And he has been picked over. He has been picked over so many times. Like, poor Mason Rudolph. Yeah. They just go out on the street and try to find somebody to start over him. He's like the woman that's like, are you going to keep coming back to me? And there's, you know, I mean, poor. Yeah. But anyway, go ahead.
15: Yeah, they still have a guy behind Aaron Rodgers that they trust. And if you're Mike McCarthy, you feel like you have a familiar face. Maybe that pairing works out. So I get why you do it. I don't know what else they would have done. What's the other option?
16: Well, there isn't another option. I mean, you're right. I mean, the other option would be go sign Kyler Murray. You know, is that an upgrade? Maybe, but you can't just sign Kyler Murray for 1 year. You're committing to him for at least two or three, and I can understand how you would decide, I don't want to be in the Kyler Murray business. Well, Aaron Rodgers, the things I was most worried about with Aaron Rodgers, he kind of didn't have that happen last year. I mean, he wasn't particularly great, but he also didn't blow the team up. So I guess the theory is he'll just not blow the team up for another year. And Mike McCarthy, maybe he gets, I don't know what he's going to get out of him that anybody else would, but you're just basically signing up for another year of mediocrity. They're not going to be a contender. And, you know, you fired Mike Tomlin and you're probably going 9-8 again.
5: Or worse, and get a better draft pick. Aaron Rodgers, 1 year deal worth up to $25 million. He's expected to include a base salary between $22 and $23 million. 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
3: 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Toys flushed down the toilet will be retrieved, but we highly recommend that toys do not get returned to the children. If your sewer line has been destroyed by a jackhammer because you were building a racetrack in your backyard, this is a serious situation and will need immediate attention. Overflowing toilets will need to be quickly fixed as this causes major discomfort. Symptoms due to clogged drains will be relieved by a consultation with a Roto-Rooter professional. Any silverware that a child may have fed to the garbage disposal will be returned to the owner, but may have side effects such as damage to flatware. 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Roto-Rooter, house calls are our specialty.
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12: Add to that, baseball still has the road to Omaha, softball charting its way to Oklahoma City. And the ACC still represented. Duke is one of the 16 teams still standing after this weekend's regionals. But of those 16 teams remaining, 9 are from the SEC, including Alabama, the top seed in the tournament, which outscored its opponents 20-0. This regional weekend, they sweep the regional without allowing a run. ESPN analyst Tara Henry and Tori Vidalis.
13: They're deep, right? And they can rely on each other throughout the tournament. When you get into postseason, it is so much more about a staff mentality moving forward in this game because of how offensive-minded our sport has become. And now that Alabama has two big arms, really three if you count Kalen Palazzi, another freshman who's really come and eat up some innings for Alabama, but they allow each other to rest and be a little bit more fresh for this postseason run, and that's what they've been able to do all season. So just playing off of each other and also learning from one another, pushing one another, because anytime you have somebody that's just as good, if not better than you, it makes you want to get that much better every time you show up to that field.
14: I agree with you, Tori, and I also think when you take a look at Alabama, this offense has been really, really impressive, and also you mentioned the freshman class and Vic Moten. How about Anna Roman and Ambry Taylor as well? But we saw Jenna Young get it done today. And then Audrey Vandegrift hitting the long ball. That is production up and down the lineup. And heading into a super regional, that is something that Patrick Murphy loves to see from his team. When you've got pitching, you've got an offense, you can go.
13: Yeah, and how about Jenna Young with two home runs? We're used to seeing the Brooke Wells, yes, the Alexis Papillo, yes, but the freshmen stepping up and the speedsters, too. This team is just athletic and deep, and they can swing it.
12: Alabama getting LSU in the Super Regionals, one of three supers featuring SEC against SEC. UCLA is also headed to the Super Regionals off a milestone moment.
15: I go, not fearing what'll happen. Bang. 40 home runs in a season.
16: Man.
15: Nobody's ever done it. Oh, just goosebumps still in my arms.
12: UCLA beating South Carolina 15-1 run rule. Megan Grant, 89 homers in her career, 40 of them this season. That's an all-time record.
15: Megan, what does it feel like to hit 40 home runs in a season?
17: I mean, it's surreal. When I first started, I did not think, you know, I would ever get to this point, but I guess the hard work pays off, you know.
12: UCLA gets UCF in the Super Regionals next weekend. SportsCenter All Night, ESPN Radio. Speaking of action on the diamond, in New York, Mets and Yankees. Yankees take a 6-3 lead to the bottom of the ninth, but...
18: First pitch, breaking ball hit deep to left field. It's down the line. It's hooking. It is a home run! Tie game! Tie game! Tyrone Taylor tucks it just inside the foul pole. Down the left field line. It's a three-run homer. The Mets have tied it down to their last out here in the bottom of the ninth inning.
12: Well, that ties it up, and so it was on to the 10th. Yankees don't score in the top half and in the home half.
19: 0-1. Chopper over the bounce toward the middle of the infield. Runner coming home. There's no play. Simeon scores. Game over. The Maine Mets, one comeback at a time, have won the series. They win this one in 10, 7-6.
12: Mets' fourth walk-off win this season. 880 ESPN New York, 7-6 in 10. Yankees' fifth walk-off loss this season. Third straight series loss. They finished 2-7 over their nine-game road trip. Outfielder Aaron Judge.
20: There are a couple close games, but, you know, just about finishing the job. You know, a couple games here where, you know, we got to close it out, or, you know, some games and extras that we got to, you know, get a couple runs across and just don't get the job done. So the boys are playing hard, though. I think the biggest thing is guys are playing tough and making the plays they need to, but just coming up a little bit short.
12: Yankees losing in 10 after giving up the game-tying three-run homer with two outs in the ninth inning. Yankees 9 blown saves this season. They're most within the first 50 games of a season since 2007. Manager Aaron Boone, concerned about that bullpen?
21: No, I think they're all capable of getting big outs, and they have throughout this year. We just had a terrible road trip where we certainly had some tough ones. That's part of it. We got to, you know, get after it tomorrow.
12: Milwaukee, Baltimore, and the Mets on that road trip. The Chicago matchup on Sunday also went 10 innings.
22: Tying run at third. Caro hits a fly ball out into deep left center field. It's back there.
12: ESPN 1000, White Sox with the 9-8 win in 10, their first walk-off homer since 2024. Their first walk-off homer against the Cubs since 2003. White Sox get the win. They are 7-1 since May 9th, their best record in an eight-game span this season. Well, we went 7, and it's now final. That's next. 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
1: Well, happy birthday to that guy. Happy birthday to Jack Johnson. 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You're on edge. He's 57. Super groovy Hawaiian musician who gave us one of my faves.

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0: one in the middle. So at least by these categories, at least by these metrics going in, Oklahoma City coming out on top. What does that tell you?
1: I still think it's going to be an incredibly close series. I know where you're trying to lead me, man, but I think Thunder and seven. That's where I'm at. I know that those are a lot of really, really important things, but can you tell me what Alex Caruso is going to shoot from three in this series, or how many corner threes the Thunder are going to give up in this series? I think that's the biggest thing that is going to decide it. But the Thunder have plenty of advantages. I think the Spurs have some too.
0: Coming up next, still plenty to preview as we tell you about some of the Spurs' top players so far throughout the postseason, guys to keep an eye on, including the incredible young player Dylan Harper and his ascension. But coming up next, we'll also talk about who's going to be in the Eastern Conference Finals and who Matt Ravis likes in that series. First up, Matt's going to tell us a little bit more about Five Iron Golf.
1: One of the best places that you can come to, man, especially in summertime where I know we're getting into golf season, but sometimes it's just too dang hot to get out there. We all feel that. You'd rather be in the air conditioning, and this is the perfect place for that. It's also a great place to bring the friends and the family. They can take your big parties. If you're just a twosome, they can take you. You just want to come here and golf on your own, they got you. If you want to come sit at the bar, they got you as well. Obviously, we recommend a Michelob Ultra. Five Iron Golf, this one we're at today is located in Yukon off of Reno Avenue. We'd love to see you here. A great spot for you to catch the Thunder game.
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0: Hey, we're back here inside Paycom Center getting you set for the Thunder and the San Antonio Spurs Western Conference Finals. Game one tonight, tip-off is set for just after 7:30. And I mean just a few minutes after 7:30, so be sure to be in your seats early. Matt Rivas over at Five Iron Golf in Yukon with the Michelob Ultra team. When we talk about inside the paint, obviously you've got the big neon sign at these big guys. But really what you think about when you're talking about inside the paint is De'Aaron Fox getting past the first wave of the defense and then finding Keldon Johnson open for a three, or Champagne for a three, or is Dylan Harper getting all the way to the rim for a layup, or is Stephon Castle getting all the way to the rim for a layup and one. Those are the kind of things that really separated these teams during the regular season, not just the Wimby factor.
1: No, I totally agree. It's easy to focus on him, and obviously he is a large, no pun intended, part of this series. But I think one of the signposts in this series is De'Aaron Fox knifing his way into the paint. Does the point of attack defense hold up, or is he able to get in there, cause people to collapse, and then you're helping off the corners? That was such a big part of, like you said, what San Antonio did. Watching back those games, they were able to get some great looks from the corners. We know that you got to concede something on the floor, and because of the Thunder's help aggressive defense, they do sometimes give up those corner threes. But to me, that starts at the point of attack. So you can't let those guys get into a rhythm early. Champagne, I never think he's going to miss a shot. Vassell, you know, he can get hot. So you really have to be impactful at the point of attack. And so I think De'Aaron Fox is a huge sign marker for the way this series is going to go. If he's settling for late shot clock dribbling shots, or if he's getting into the lane and getting to the rim, or passing out to open three-point shooters.
0: All right, let's find out who's going to have the ultimate performance in tonight's game.
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0: Basically, it's like those preseason Big 12 awards or whatever that we do every single summer, the SEC awards. So it's like your pregame difference maker award other than Shai Gilgeous-Alexander. So who do you think's going to have a big game tonight?
1: That makes me nervous, too, because what's their batting average on those? The media's batting average on those. It's not very high. Not very high. I'll highlight two guys. Cason Wallace and Alex Caruso have been shooting the three ball extremely well. Cason's shooting 46% in the postseason. Alex Caruso is shooting 38% in the postseason. Both those guys on decent volume. The Spurs will funnel the ball to some of those guys while they're on the floor. They're going to have an opportunity to continue to knock down three-point shots like they've been doing here in the playoffs.
0: And, Matt, this is typically when we talk about some other NBA action. There's only going to be one other series going on. Before we preview that, your thoughts on a really dramatic, not in the way that the games unfolded, but certainly in the way that the series took shape, with a lot of twists and turns between the Cavaliers and the Detroit Pistons, and Cleveland emerges to make it to the Eastern Conference Finals.
1: And I want to say the final scoring margin in that series was like Cavaliers plus 10. Like it was an extremely close series, even if every game wasn't extremely close. So this Pistons team, really disappointing way to go out. I still feel like in some ways they are ahead of schedule, but Cade Cunningham can only do so much as a high usage guy. I should have been able to predict the fact that he would fall apart and needs to make more of an impact late in these games. Of course he does, but I think whenever you shoulder so much of the burden and you're not getting any help from a Tobias Harris, you're not getting any help from a Jalen Duren, when they don't really have a secondary playmaker outside of Danis Jenkins, who's doing the best that he can, pretty predictable what happened, but they were less than non-competitive in that Game 7 against the Cavaliers. So I give the Cavs a lot of credit there. The Pistons, though, need to do some examining and have some big questions to ask themselves this offseason, even if they are kind of ahead of schedule.
0: All right, coming up next, we'll be joined by the voice of the Oklahoma City Thunder. Matt Pinto will be along to preview this Game 1 of the Western Conference Finals. Matt Rivas is hanging out at Five Iron Golf in Yukon with the Michelob Ultra team. 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
0: We're back here on the Metal Store Thunder Forecast, just about an hour away from the Thunder and Spurs going at it in the Western Conference Finals. Game one, I'm Gideon Hamilton, about to be joined by Matt Pinto. Before that, though, let's check in again with Matt Rabus, who is over at Five Iron Golf in UConn with the Michelob Ultra team. Matt?
1: Yeah, this is where state-of-the-art golf simulators meets world-class instructions, meets a really dang good bar and also great restaurant here. Five Iron Golf is an incredible spot, man. Keep this in mind, not only through the rest of this postseason run, but the rest of the summer. Five Iron Golf, tremendous place, and you can catch the Thunder game here. You can catch every game of the NBA playoffs. Five Iron Golf here in UConn with the Ultra team.
0: All right, let's go ahead and bring him in. He is the voice of the Thunder. Matt Pinto is with us now. And, Matt, in terms of, you know, being on the eve here, the conference finals, everything that you would want in a series, two excellent teams going at it.
21: This is historic, Gideon. I mean, we've not seen a conference final since the 81 Boston-Philly Eastern Conference Final involving two teams that won at least 62 regular season games. So this in stature is epic based on regular season success. We know the differential in experience and the youth on the Spurs roster at critical points, but they've not shown that in advancing to the Western Finals. So the question remains that hovers over them, how will they deal with the elevated spotlight here against the reigning champs? And that's going to be a curiosity to watch, a fascinating series, no question.
1: How would you assess how these San Antonio Spurs have played through the first two rounds against the Portland Trailblazers and the Minnesota Timberwolves?
21: I think that the whopping wins, Matt, have kind of overridden some of the cracks that I see in their play. They were down by 15 in the third quarter in Game 3 at Portland, down by 19 in the third quarter of Game 4 in Portland, and they recovered. I thought the Trailblazers were very poorly coached, and the moment was much too big for them to finish the job in both, and the Spurs won both of those games handily, and the Spurs gave the ball up 15-plus times a game against the physicality of Scoot Henderson and Jrue Holiday in the backcourt. The Thunder bring similar. Does that mean the Spurs are going to be much more turnover-prone against OKC? And then when you look at the Minnesota series, while the Spurs won three games by 29 or more, which is extraordinary, they lost the opener, and then they lost a game in Game 4 in Minnesota that they probably should not have lost. They didn't execute well down the stretch. So the other thing that creeps into my psyche entering this series is this is an every-other-day series, which means there is no additional rest time. Wemby, as it is playing 28 minutes a game in the playoffs. And against Minnesota, he shot 30% from the perimeter as that series evolved and unfolded. So I think that some of what coming into the postseason, concerns about the inexperience of the Spurs, being the question being asked, I'm not sure it's been fully answered. And we'll see in this series, given the way the Thunder come full volume, full depth, having Dub available from game one, how San Antonio responds to what's in front of them.
0: Well, and we've got some news here just in the last 5 minutes or so. One of the most important players for San Antonio is going to miss this game tonight. Matt, what's going on?
21: Well, De'Aaron Fox had an ankle he tweaked in Game 6 in Minnesota on Friday, came back and played after they adjusted the taping or whatever it was that they administered and played well the second half. But Shams Charania of ESPN is reporting that he's been ruled out tonight. Now, Mitch Johnson, addressing the media not too long ago, basically said that if Fox and Cornette can play, they will. Cornette's still in the questionable category coming off the bench, but Mitch indicated the injuries are not going away, so it's not like anything other than rest is going to help them mend. The question becomes, what is their pain tolerance? And Fox, based on Shams, is not available to the Spurs in game one tonight.
1: That is some really, really big news. Talk to me a little bit more about the San Antonio defense. Matt, what do you see in key in attacking them and especially Victor Wembanyama?
21: They really hold their shell, Matt. So what I mean by that is if you don't move them and you don't move the ball and you don't swing side to side, you're dealing with a late shot clock, contested, difficult shot, likely out of the paint from mid-range, which is not where many teams thrive. So the Thunder have got to be very active in their movement, in the quality screening, and involving Wembanyama, who can be the one-man deterrent in the center of the lane from camping out in the center of the lane. Move him out of the lane. Have him in actions. Have him in screening actions throughout the course of the time on the court so he's looking around and wondering head on a swivel where the next physicality is coming from to throw him off of the timing that he normally brings on the defensive end. So I think they've been masterful. They've been really, really good. Far and away the best defensive team in the playoffs so far. I think the caveat is they played a young Portland team that was very green in round one and a Minnesota team that was wounded in a big way in round two, and Julius Randle was almost like playing for the Spurs in that series.
0: They've got a couple of really talented young guards who seemingly, you know, continue to improve by the week, and Stephon Castle and Dylan Harper, who's been really impressive, especially in some of these elevated games. What can you tell us about those two players and the kind of challenges that they present?
21: Harper's going to be a superstar is what I can tell you. I think he's the best of the bunch at only just turned 20. Number two overall pick. He's got the pedigree. His dad won multiple titles and played in the league for 15 seasons. Ron Harper, I think that he's got a demeanor and a disposition, and he's got a fearlessness about the way he plays. I think he will add quality to his three-point game, and off the dribble, he's really tough to deal with. Thunder got to guard him to go right. You cannot allow him to go left. When he gets downhill, he's finishing or he's wreaking havoc because he's a willing passer. I think with Stephon Castle, the revelation is he shot under 30% as a rookie from three, 33% this season from three, but over the last 28 games, including the first two rounds of the playoffs, making 44% of his three-point shots. You've got to get a body in his airspace to make him uncomfortable, make him a driver in this series, I think. That, to me, would be the strategy to take against him.
1: You always love when there is an omission on the injury report, and there was a big one for the Thunder ahead of Game 1. That is J-Dub, Matt. Great to see him back in a Thunder uniform.
21: Well, he makes such a difference, Matt. Just his presence, he brings pace the Thunder do not have when he's not on the floor. He is unique in the fearlessness with which he attacks. He's an outstanding passer. He's a playmaker. He's a shot creator for himself and others. Defensively, he can guard any of the five positions. I suspect we'll see him on Wemby at times in this series. I suspect we'll see him running guys off the three-point line effectively. And I think when he guards Wemby, because he's so adept at timing dribbles, if Wemby's dribbling high and not aware, he's going to be victimized by a high turnover series if Dub is on him. Now, I don't know how many minutes Dub will play. Mark Daigneault acknowledged there's always a conscious awareness of a guy coming back off of injury, but
1: sure,
21: we do know
1: sure
21: he'll bring it full force the way he did in recovering the three injuries this season.
0: You talked to us a little bit about some of the individual components of this Spurs team. When they do kick things into gear, what does that look like? What are they feeding off of generally, Matt?
21: Well, I think stops in general. This is a team that can get downhill because they've got two guards in Castle and Harper that are really good penetrators and finishers. They're also physical and they're fearless. That's a big part of the reason they hung with the Thunder and beat them 4 or 5 in the regular season. I think that the other factor for them is that if they can create turnovers and late shot clock shots, they're willing to attack early. They don't want to face the Thunder defense set. Any team that faces the Thunder don't want to have that happen. So I think this is a team that is dangerous offensively when they get it rolling. But the bigger component for them is how they've just shut opposing teams down with consistency thus far on this playoff run.
1: We did just get the news that Luke Kornet is going to be available for the San Antonio Spurs. Matt, obviously an incredible or a very impactful role player, I should say, for them. What do we need to know about the Spurs role players in this series?
21: Well, I'm going to focus on him for a minute. He had 25 offensive rebounds in the games that he played against the Thunder. He played five, starting three of those in Wemby's recovery from that calf injury he suffered earlier in the season. You got to keep him quiet on the offensive glass, because when Wemby goes to the bench, their numbers are systematically lower, which is understandable. He impacts both ends in a substantial way, but you can't allow them extended possessions when Kornet's out there. And he does what he does in a box, understanding his limitations, and he excels in areas where he can excel. He's a really good quality veteran NBA champion in terms of his role with the Thunder, backing up Victor Wembanyama. I think his minutes could be critical in this series. OKC's got to dominate those minutes, and they won't do that if they're not mindful of getting a body on him when a shot goes up.
0: And Matt, final question. The winner of this series, we know now, will play either the Knicks or the Cavaliers in the NBA Finals. Cleveland advancing to the Eastern Conference Finals by virtue of that victory coming from behind against the Detroit Pistons. Your thoughts on the conclusion of that series?
21: Keep the paddles around to put on the chest of the two bigs for Cleveland, because when they're actually alive and moving and in it and competing, that's a really good team. But they're just not every game, and that's the big variable for them. But if Allen and Mobley are engaged, I think that team can give the Knicks some problems. I think they're unique in that regard because they have Donovan Mitchell, who's a star. He's a clutch player, and he's a guy, if he gets rolling playing in his home city and home state, New York, the Cavaliers could spring an upset there. I think the Knicks are playing much better basketball overall, but Cleveland you can't dismiss because of what we've seen when they played well and coming back from an 0-2 deficit and knocking off the number one seed Detroit.
0: Matt, we appreciate the time as always. We're going to catch up with you again coming up here in just a few minutes.
21: All right.
0: That's the voice of the Thunder, Matt Pinto, ready to bring you the call of Game 1 of the Western Conference Finals Series between the Thunder and the San Antonio Spurs. We'll react to the late-breaking injury news for San Antonio coming up in just a moment. Get a final prediction on the series from Matt Ravis as well. 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
0: 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Matt, I know you always have a great time over there.
1: Oh, I was very excited whenever I saw this on the schedule for us this week because you know, practice and party here at 5 Iron Golf. Nobody's going to dress code you here. You can also get something great to eat, get you something great to drink, date night, weekend round, corporate event, whatever you want. 5 Iron Golf has it. We appreciate them hosting our pregame show here. And also need to say a big thank you to the Michelob Ultra team, not just tonight, but all season long.
0: All right, let's go ahead and get you tuned up for the game tonight. That is courtesy of our friends at AMCO. That's Double A. MCO. And so the when people ask about the Spurs, you obviously talk about Wembanyama, but the thing that I think gives Oklahoma City the most trouble when I get asked about this is and it always has been this way, is when you have multiple initiators on the floor at any given time. And with San Antonio, you know, there's always two pure playmakers on the floor at any given time for themselves and for others, and that's where they don't completely neutralize Oklahoma City's defense, but they challenge them more than anybody else can, and that's what they're losing with De'Aaron Fox. So this changed my opinion on how competitive this game could be in game one. It didn't change my opinion on the result, certainly, but that's how important I think his departure is in this game.
1: And he's a tough cover, I think, for Lou Dort, who sometimes struggles was a relative term to guard those quicker, shiftier guards. But that's something that any team struggles to guard, because not only do you have to be good on your rotations once or twice, but you have to continue to do it possession after possession after possession, and that can kind of wear you down and really creates really good shots. So no, that's going to be an impactful one for the Spurs, regardless of the quality of shots that Fox is would have gotten.
0: Because you know you're going to have a ball handler on the floor at all times, but you know you're not going to have two. And it's just such a difference for what a defense has to prepare for, how they have to space, alignment, coverages, everything that goes on. That's one of the things that makes the Spurs so difficult to deal with. Let's talk about some of the – go ahead, Matt.
1: I was just going to – and you're asking guys to get out of their role a little bit. Castle, Dylan Harper has never played more than 30 minutes, more than once in his career so far, it's his short career, so that's tough.
0: What do you think about the reserves in this series for San Antonio? We didn't talk about these guys a lot. We obviously talk about Harper taking on a bigger role in the postseason. They get some good news that Cornette is at least going to try to play in this one. Keldon Johnson is a guy who you want to talk about an X factor. There are a bunch of guys on this team. Harrison Barnes, Champagne, and of course, Keldon Johnson applies there, where you're not going to be stunned if they knock down four open corner threes, and you're probably not going to be surprised if they go 1-for-7 either.
1: No, that's well said. And he plays a role on this team that nobody else really does, which is like that one big wing that they can rely on. So they've got some guys in Harrison Barnes. I know Matt talked about Luke Cornett's impact. They've got some impact role players. I know Carter Bryant has been leaned on in relative limited minutes in the postseason. He's a guy who was a defensive stalwart first and foremost, but has shot 44% from three in this postseason. So they're a team that is very good and deep as well.
0: Yeah, Carter Bryant's been on some of those run-extending type of lineups that they've had in some of these games that have been important. What do you think about Devin Bassell in this series? Another guy that seems like he is feast or famine. If he can just be consistent in this series, you feel like the Spurs might have a better shot.
1: He's got a very smooth scoring from the perimeter and can also get it in the mid-range as well. He's a good defender. I think he's a very polished player. I think he's a guy who you need to watch in those corners, and that's why you have to be good at the point of attack, because if you are allowing him to have practice shots from the corner rather than settling for some other looks that he could settle for, then he can work himself into a rhythm really quickly.
0: The guys that are a lot smarter than us in this league, they paid to figure out this stuff, really haven't figured out too much of a way to deal with Victor Wembanyama and the impact that he has on both ends of the floor? Do you have any ideas, or have you seen some teams have a glimmer of success against him other than trying to push his catch point out higher away from the basket? Of course, Matt, that's a lot easier said than done.
1: That's just it. I mean, you let him get within 8 feet, it's almost automatic every single time. Minnesota did those little Gortat screens where you kind of screen the defender off of a direct driving lane for the ball handler, like right underneath the basket. That seemed very successful. And I do think that you need to, you know, if you are going to drive in there and attempt to fish, you can't be leaning back, try to go around him. I really think you need to try to go through him and bump him. Otherwise, you need to try to move him around. I do think he wants to block every single shot at times. I think sometimes the game and the adrenaline can get to him. I think he gets really fired up for that matchup with Chet Holmgren. I thought the Thunder had a lot of success when they still drove. Didn't necessarily serve him up meatballs, but found cutters off the backside, were able to collapse the defense and still find open three-point shooters. So he is going to alter your shots. There's just no way around it, but you still have to try to play your game to the best degree that you can.
0: All right, Matt, finally, at the conclusion of this series, what are the things that you think we're going to be talk about that defined and decided these games?
1: I think how Shea can diagnose this defense. They sent a hard double to Ant-Man every time he caught the ball, got the ball out of his hands. And a lot of time that's these open three-point shooters make their shots. I think shot making is going to be extremely big in the series. I think the margins are big. Turnovers, advantage Thunder there. You can't give up rebounds. Finding the pressure points in that San Antonio defense. How much can you disrupt Victor Wembanyama on both ends of the floor? And then I think in a big way, coaching adjustments game to game and rotations are going to decide what happens here.
0: Matt, great job. We'll talk to you at halftime.
1: Thanks, man. You too.
0: All right, coming up next to the Thunder Radio Network pregame show, I'm Gideon Hamilton. 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
7: Oklahoma City Thunder begin the Western Conference Finals tonight, hosting the number 2 seed, San Antonio. It's Thunder versus Spurs, Game 1, and it's right here on the Thunder Radio Network. Welcome to Thunder Basketball, everyone. I'm Gideon Hamilton, and before we get you set for the game, check in with the voice of the Thunder, Matt Pinto, to see what's coming up on tonight's pregame show. 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
8: 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Cason Wallace played all 5, a rarity. He'll share his insights about this opponent entering this Western Conference Final with Nick Gallo upcoming. And Mark Daigneault answering the question, does the Spurs' effectiveness of guard scoring in the playoffs alter the Thunder's defensive game plan entering this series?